Actually, there's two and a half. There's a half tribe of Manasseh. But that's not what we're going to get into. I want to talk to you about the tribe of Reuben and the tribe of Gad. And these two sons of Jacob, and they built an altar and called it Ed. Amen. And so this is a very, very unusual text. Now, there's nothing wrong with the name Ed. Matter of fact, the name means witness. And matter of fact, he says so in the verse. He says, "And the children of Reuben and the children of Gad call the altar Ed, for it shall be a witness." Amen. So there's certainly nothing wrong with the name, but it's a strange name. Of course, like I said, because the Hebrews used it, and because it's an altar. Amen. And so it's unusual in how it came to pass. I want you to take your Bibles, hold your place here, and go to Numbers chapter 32. Numbers chapter 32. And just kind of get the whole foundation laid here. Just bear with me for a few minutes. Numbers chapter 32. We've talked about this before. Moses has brought the children of Israel to the promised land. And they're just about to cross over Jordan. They're at Gilead. They're about to cross over Jordan and go into the promised land and inherit that and that God has promised them. And when they get to this this place at Jordan, the Reubenites, Reuben's family, and the Gadites, Gad's family, Bible tells us that they had much cattle. And they found that the place where they were at Jordan there, was a good place to have cattle. And so they were satisfied not going into the promised land. In other words, to put it short, they chose to live their life on the border of God's promise rather than to take the promise. Amen? They said, "If it's all right with you, Moses, we'll just stay on this side and let the rest of them go on the other side." And there on that side of Jordan, if you'll read down in the scripture, you're not going to do it all today. The Bible says they built this altar named Ed. Now listen, God never intended for them to stay on that side of Jordan. God made preparations. God made a promise, and He gave it to the children of Israel. And so here they are. They've come right up to the line. They've come right up to the promise, and they're satisfied with living on the edge of the promise. And just like so many people do today, amen, how often do God's people live on the border of the promise, amen, that God gives us. We get saved and God blesses us and we become satisfied in the place where we are. We become satisfied in our condition and our walk with God. Amen. And so because of that, we call it God. We say God's in this. But God's not in that. God is not in you living on the edge of the promise. God wants you to take the promise. Amen. And so, they're only on the border of this promise. And yet, there's so much more that they could have. And today, folks, there's so much more that we could have from God. There's so much more that we could enjoy from God. But we get content with our Christian life and the way that we're living and the shape that we're in, and we're not excited about going on for God. So far, it's a pretty strange text, wouldn't you say? Amen? But not only is it a strange text, but it's also a strange team.
You see, it involves the Reubenites and the Gadites. Now, what makes it strange is this. Reuben was Jacob's firstborn son. And Reuben was supposed to be the best. And Reuben was supposed to be the one that had the blessings. And Reuben was supposed to be the one that had the strength. And Reuben was supposed to be the one that was mighty in valor and mighty in war. And yet, when he called all of his sons together, he started with Reuben and he said, "Son, you're weak as water. You're unstable as water. You've turned out just the opposite of what I expected out of my firstborn son." And that's the way it was. Reuben was good for nothing, so to speak. Matter of fact, he said, "You've done everything wrong. You've done everything backwards. You've been unstable in all of your life. And matter of fact, you even slept with your stepmother. Took his daddy's wife and laid with her. He's made a mess out of his life. He's ruined his life." And so these two tribes, to begin with, they just don't mix. You understand? It's a bad team. They just don't go together. They don't fit, if you please. Because Gad was just the opposite of Reuben. Reuben was unstable, but Gad was stable. Reuben was weak, but Gad was strong. Gad was one of those men. Remember, the Bible said, called them the mighty men of David. Gad was one of those men. Gad, his family, the Gadites, were that crowd that knew how to fight. They were men of war. Now they say in the animal kingdom that a predator has his eyes in the front. The Bible said they had a face like a lion. Amen? And so a predator has his eyes in the front. But an animal of prey has his eyes on the side. He said, "Gad, you're like a lion, but Reuben, he's like a rabbit. He's got his eyes on the side, always scared, always wondering who's coming after him. Always, you understand what I'm saying?" And so Reuben was weak, and Reuben was a mess, and Gad was a man of valor. Gad was a man of strength. He told Gad, he said, "The enemy might take you at first, but you'll get him in the last." Amen. Talking about Gadites. He said, "Brother, if you get a Gadite down, you better kill him while he's down, because if you don't, he's going to rise back up and you ain't going to like him when he does." Amen. Now, Gad, what I'm saying is Gad was completely the opposite of Reuben. They just didn't match. You say, "Preacher, then why are they together? Why are they both in cattle? Why are they doing this the way they're doing it?" Well, I can explain that too. Remember when God told Moses to build the tabernacle, and he had moved that tabernacle through the wilderness, and everywhere they set that tabernacle up, they would set up in groups of three. Judah would be at the door of the tabernacle, and two other tribes with him. Then there would be three tribes on the east of the tabernacle. Then there were three tribes on the west of the tabernacle, and then three tribes on the north of the tabernacle. I mean, it was 12 tribes, and there were three to each side. And Reuben and Gad for 40 years stayed together. They camped together. They fellowshiped together. They ate together. They enjoyed one another's company. They did everything together. And so now, even though they're the opposite, they're the same. So what is he saying? He's saying, be not unequally yoked together with unbelievers. Amen? Because here's the way it works. The weak will not become strong, but the strong will become strong, but the strong will become weak. The influence of the weak will rub off on the strong before the influence of the strong will rub off on the weak. In other words, if you yoke up with somebody, listen, can I prophesy right now? Can I just be a prophet for a minute? Amen. If you don't understand what I just said, don't let it upset you. Amen. I'm just using it for preaching's sake. But I just want to be a prophet for just a minute.

If you show me what kind of friends you have today, I'll show you what you'll be tomorrow. How's that? That all right? I'm just saying you're gonna wind up being like those you hang around. And Gad, because they hung around those Reubenites, they started to get weak instead of Reuben getting strong. It always works that way. You say, well, preacher, I'm going to marry her and then I'll change her. Brother, you won't do it. If God don't change her, she won't change. And you'll wind up in a mess all your life because you unequally got married and yoked up out of the will of God. I'm not fussing at you. If you did, we've all done it. Come on, I'm just trying to help you. We make mistakes because we don't do it God's way. The Bible's true, folks, and He don't change what He means. And we mess up our life because we don't follow God and His will for our life. Amen? So these two tribes, they're completely opposite. Amen? Reuben, he just takes the shape of whatever he's around. He's like, his daddy said, you're unstable as water. In other words, if you pour him in a round pitcher, he becomes round. If you pour him in a square pitcher, he becomes square. Kind of like them chameleon Christians. Amen? They just yoke up with anybody, and whoever they yoke up with, that's who they are. I ain't preaching yet, but I'm just trying to lay the foundation. Everybody all right? You're looking at me like a mule standing at a new gate. Is everybody okay? Amen? All right, so... and then he said, you know, of course y'all know this, water always runs to the lowest place. And his daddy said, son, Reuben, you're going down, son. You can't live like this. He was not what God expected him to be. And now they get up to the promised land. They're on the border of God's promise. Gad's ready to go. And Reuben says, why don't we stay here? Man, we got all this good grazing land, this good land. We could just raise cattle here. And so Gad and Reuben and half the tribe of Manasseh, they go to Moses and say, hey, why don't you just leave us over here? Don't make us go over the promised land. We'll just stay right here. Amen. Now that's Reuben and Gad. God's people are weak today. Are you listening to me? Because of who we've yoked up with over the years. God's people have no backbone today. I'm talking about as a whole. The church today in America is a mess. Because we've run with the world, talked with the world, acted like the world, and doing everything the world's doing, and then we've yoked up with the wrong crowd, we've intermarried with the wrong crowd, and now we're made because we're weak. We shouldn't be. Amen. So these two, Reuben and Gad, they were exactly the opposite. Gadites were built for war. Faced like a lion. Swift as a roe, the Bible said. I mean, they were quick. They were fighters. Amen. They were animals with their eyes

pray. God wants us to see this here. Look, you're not going to change people, folks. You're not going. I see it all the time. It breaks my heart. Everywhere you go, you see it. And young people especially. Well, I'm just going to marry her and I'll straighten her out. No, you won't. You're not going to fix him. If God don't fix him, he ain't fixed. Amen? All right, so. And we see why they're so close. They've been living together for 40 years around that tabernacle. Camping together. Amen? All right, now. Now get the picture. Here they are. They come up to Jordan. All of God's tribes cross over Jordan into the promised land. Of course, Moses don't go. Joshua takes over, you know, and takes them across. But Gad and Reuben stay behind. Now think about what I'm about to say. And so they're sitting there plotting with one another. And they said, you know what we got to do? He said, one of these days, those brothers over there across Jordan, they're gonna get old and die off just like we are. And their children and their children's children are gonna come back across and they're gonna see our children's children and they're gonna know and say they're not of us. They're not like us. They don't worship the God we worship. They don't serve the God we serve. So what we got to do is we got to build an altar. And this, now listen to me, folks. This way, when their children's children come over, they'll know we worship the same God. And so they decide they're going to build this altar. Here's what it says in verse 10. They're going to build a great altar. Is that right? They're not just building the altar. They're going to build it real high. A great altar. Why? So that the children on the other side can see it. And they'll know we're still God's people. You hear what I'm saying? Get a hold of it now. You say, preacher, what are they doing? They're building an altar for show. That's all it is. It doesn't mean anything. Matter of fact, that's what the word says. It's a witness. All it is a show. They're not gonna sacrifice on it. We're never gonna put a fire on it. We're never gonna worship on it. We're never gonna kill an animal on it. All it is a show. Well, I could preach right there for a while, amen. I mean, we got a lot of Christians like that today, amen. And all it is a show. I mean, they don't have the Spirit of God. They don't have the fire of God. They don't have the wisdom of God, the worship of God. All it is an outward appearance. Just a show. That's what they're doing here. We're going to build this altar. We're going to call it Ed because it's just a witness. Everybody with me? Everybody all right? Amen? Now, it's kind of like those church members you never see. Amen? And or they never sing, or they never pray, never read their Bible. You with me? You see, their reputation precedes them. So they went to build this altar. It's a great altar, according to verse 10, that can be seen from the other side of Jordan. So while they're building this altar, according to the Word of God, these other tribes on the other side, they come back over. Amen? And they say to them, what are you doing? Why are you doing this? You're turning away from God. You're no longer one of us. And here's their reply. No, this altar is just for show. We're not turning away. We're still one of y'all. We're still God's children.

and all these men bring a pocket full of business cards to church. Here, if you ever need me, holler. Next thing you know, they're sitting in court fighting like devils. I'm just telling you the truth. Amen? You see, folks, it ain't about stuff. It's not about stuff. Come on, you see what they're doing here? They just built this altar. They have no intention of putting fire in it. They have no intention of a sacrifice. They're not going to have a peace offering or a trespass offering. They're not going to have a sin offering. How could you go to church and not have a sin offering? But they just want others to see it across the river. That way your great-grandchildren will know we're still with God. It's more than stuff. Let me say this and I'll close. It's more than sight. He said it's going to be a witness. But it's more than what you see. You know what we need today, folks? We need an altar where we can build our faith with God. We need a place to go where we can meet with the Lord and meet with brethren of like faith. That's why it's so important for us to be here. That's why everybody ain't coming. They're not of like faith. A lot of them's not. They don't care about fellowship. Not concerned about Christian growth and getting stronger and going a little further for God. Just want to pass out my business cards. Get so God will enlarge my coast. Bless my business. Nothing wrong with having a business. Nothing wrong with being blessed. But let God do it. Promotion comes from the sides of the north. Promotion comes from the Lord. Not from the world. Well, we'll step on one another, backbite one another, dog eat dog, just so we can be recognized. It's not about, listen, it's more than sight, folks. It's more than just building something so people can see, say, well, they must be Christians. Looky there, they're going to church. Well, hey, they must be Christians. Look, they got a fish on their car. Who are you kidding? Like that highway patrolman sitting at the red light and a woman in a car come flying through there. Man doing about 60 and a 35 and he cut on a blue light and he cut on that blue light. She stepped on it. Went faster. Finally got her stopped down the road. Walked up there and had his gun drawn. And she said, "Don't shoot, officer." And he recognized her. She was a Sunday school teacher. Notice I said she was a Sunday school teacher. He said, "Ma'am, I thought that was your car." He said, "But the way you was going, I thought somebody stole it." See, that's the way we are. It ain't just about sight. It ain't about what you see. Sometimes I don't look like a Christian. Sometimes I don't feel like one. And sometimes I don't act like one. But I'm still a son of God. Amen. I'm still a child of the King. Amen. Joint heirs with Jesus Christ. Amen. And I got something inside of me. When that shout comes, it's going to take me out of this world. Amen. I've used this illustration before. How many of you ever got in a swimming pool and got you a big old beach ball or something, tried to hold it on the bottom? When you let go, your nose better not be in the way. Because it's coming out there. Amen. You say, "Why, preacher?" Because there's something inside of it that's going to push it out of that grave. Amen. You could take me out here and bury me 6 foot or 600 foot. But brother, I got something inside of me when he comes that's going to take me out of this grave. Do you have it? Here's what we don't need to do. We don't need to build altars called Ed. That is not God's will. And I imagine at one time or another we've all

0: had them in our life. Just doing something for show.
1: Amen,
0: so people will take notice. Don't worry, brother. That don't matter if man knows. God's going to be passing out the dum-dums.
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city and to watch and pray. The graves will then be open and the dead in Christ shall rise. We'll join our many loved ones and be changed in the blink of an eye. No man knows the hour and no man knows the day, but Jesus says be ready and to watch and pray. But if you're not ready, brother, you'll miss that glorious rite.

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1: How do you do? It's easy to judge a man who is violent, who deliberately hurts others, robs, and maims without pity. But if he's also addicted to alcohol and drugs, you might say he's worthless. That describes the man in our story, at least it did, before his mind and heart and life were unshackled. Proclaiming the good news around the world with dramatized true life stories, this is Unshackled, produced in Chicago by Pacific Garden Mission. People don't live on the streets out of choice. They're homeless because they're shackled to invisible masters controlling their attitudes and habits. And they live in a cycle of despair so deep they cannot feed or clothe themselves, let alone maintain a home. Some say they're hopeless. But folks at the Pacific Garden Mission say they need to be unshackled. And those who come to the old lighthouse receive a good meal, clean clothing, and a safe bunk for the night. With survival no longer an issue, they listen as counselors share the good news of God's power to change their lives, to wipe the slate clean and start fresh. And those who receive the gift of new life are unshackled and go out and tell others. And that's what this program celebrates. If the Son of Man shall set you free, you shall be free indeed. Now for broadcast around the earth, here's program number 2,399 in the series Unshackled, the program that makes you face yourself and think.
2: Nobody takes my woman and gets away with it.
3: What are you going to do?
2: Teach her a lesson she'll never forget.
3: He's crazy. He's taking a can of gasoline. He's going to torch their house. He's coming back. I've never seen Monty run from anything.
2: They got dogs. Let's get out of here.
3: You let a bunch of dogs stop you?
2: What are you saying?
3: I'm saying you ain't got the guts for it.
2: Is that right? You see this can of gasoline?
3: Monty, no!
4: Hey.
3: You crazy fool!
2: I'm on fire! I'm on fire!
1: That any man could inflict so much pain on himself and others is almost beyond comprehension. Yet the man in our story did. He was born in Cape Breton, Nova Scotia, Canada. As a child, he listened to his drunken father beat his mother and wanted to kill him. Instead, he almost destroyed himself. This is a violent story, but it's the true story of Monty Lewis and how he was unshackled.
5: Dad was 40 years old when I was born in 1945, and his bad drinking habit gave him a mean temper. Many nights, Mother smuggled me out of the house to safety, but she always went back. I feared and hated my father.
6: Oh, this coffee could use a little more moonshine.
7: Buddy, will you take us to church tomorrow? It's Christmas.
6: I swear, you'd live at that church if they let you.
7: Well, I don't get to go that often unless you take...
6: Okay, we'll go to church.
7: Oh,
6: Monty, you see all those presents under the tree? Well, I worked hard for them in this stinking coal mine, and you'd better appreciate it. You're getting a bit chubby, aren't you? You'll never amount to anything like that.
7: Leave the boy alone,
6: tomorrow,
7: buddy.
6: We'll go out and train chickens for the cockfight on Carpenter Hill.
7: Buddy, tomorrow is Christmas.
6: What's that got to do with training chickens? They don't know the difference.
7: Well, I just thought we'd have a family date.
6: Oh, since when do you tell me what to do?
7: I didn't mean anything.
6: I didn't mean anything.
7: Oh, buddy, please, you've had too much to drink.
6: No woman's going to tell me how much I can drink.
7: Oh, buddy, buddy,
6: I'm going to teach
7: please.
6: You a lesson.
7: Monty, Monty, promise me you'll never drink when you grow up, never.
8: I won't, Mother, I promise.
7: And promise me you won't ever treat a woman the way your father treats me.
8: I won't ever do that.
7: You're a good boy, Monty. A good boy.
5: I broke my promise at the age of 6. One day I picked up a bottle of Dad's moonshine and stood in front of the mirror and offered the kid in the mirror a drink. He refused, but I accepted. The liquor filled me with warmth and a feeling I'd never had before, of power and confidence. After that, I often stole Dad's moonshine. I'd watch in a drunken stupor while he beat Mother, accusing her of stealing it. As I grew older, like my father, I learned to make moonshine and fight game chickens. And like my father, I had a violent temper.
6: I always knew you wouldn't amount to anything. You're
3: I'll
6: no
3: kill
6: good.
3: You!
7: Monty! Monty, please! Stop, please!
6: I'll
7: please.
6: Break your neck!
5: Don't you ever lay hands on me again!
7: Boy, stop!
6: Oh, it hurts to breathe.
7: Monty, he's hurt bad. What am I going to do?
5: Serves him right. I broke my father's ribs and my mother's heart during that fight. So I decided to leave and took a train to Toronto, 1,800 miles away. I stayed drunk all the way. Once there, I hit the bars with friends from Cape Breton, drinking and brawling. After I woke up in the drunk tank, bruised and broke, I called Mother, collect.
9: Monty, where have you been? I've been so worried about you.
5: I'm all right. I just need some money.
9: I don't know, Monty. Your father...
5: Just for the fare home, Mother. I'm in Toronto.
9: Toronto? Are you in trouble?
5: No. I just want to come home. Mom wired me the money to come back to Cape Breton, where Dad and I were soon fighting. You're no good, he'd shout, and I proved him right, robbing and stealing to buy drugs. One night he confronted me, and I would have fired my shotgun at him, but I was so drunk I passed out. The Mounties hauled me off to jail, and as soon as I got out, I took my girlfriend Judy with me back to Toronto. We hung out with brawlers, hookers, and dealers, but none had a reputation like Alex.
10: Yeah, I served time in Montreal. It was just a street fight, but this dude up and died, and I took the rap.
5: Hey, I'm impressed. Your name is known in every bar around here. Some guys call you Golden Gloves.
10: I don't fight and run.
5: Me neither. Can't find enough of them.
10: You ever use a needle, Monty?
5: No, man. I smoke grass and pop pills, but I've never used a needle.
10: Come on, I'll turn you on.
5: We passed out that night and could have died in a fire that smoldered in the sofa, except that another doper broke in and rescued us. I added heroin, LSD, and speed to my drug habits and began to deal drugs when I wasn't fighting. One night I came to the rescue of an old tramp being bullied by a couple of thugs. I beat and kicked them until they were a bloody mess. Then, after a few drinks at the bar, I went home.
8: You want something to eat?
5: Want something to eat? Do I look like I want something to eat?
8: Well, I was just trying to please you, Monty.
5: Quit trying to do anything except mind your own business.
8: Monty, that's not fair. Leave me alone. I'm so sick of all this.
5: You want out? Do you want out?
8: Monty, don't hit me, please.
5: You'd better answer me.
8: You touch me one more time, and I'm calling the police.
5: Who are you going to call now, huh? In the morning, I looked at Judy's swollen face and realized I had broken every promise I made to Mother. To numb the guilt, I got high, and the next day, we headed 1,800 miles back to Cape Breton, where Mother helped us buy a house. I even got a job because Judy was pregnant. But my drinking and fighting made so many enemies, the windows of our house were blown out by guns, and Judy lived in fear. We had two daughters during this time, but I was rarely home. I was either in a bar, in jail, or in hospital. Once, while I was hospitalized, Mother was also a patient, so I went to her room.
7: Monty, is that you?
5: Yeah, Mother, it's me.
7: Thank God you're here. I haven't heard from you for so long.
5: I know, I've been busy.
7: I keep picturing you in a ditch somewhere, bleeding to death.
5: I'm okay. Just a few stitches.
7: I'm very sick.
5: You'll make it. You always do.
7: Monty, you're breaking my heart the way you live.
5: Mother, I promise you, things will get better. Now, you just rest and get well.
7: Oh, Monty, I love you.
5: Not long after that, Judy called me at a local bar and said, "Monty, your mother is dead." Her death was so hard to accept, I went to the funeral loaded with drugs, feeling nothing. A few weeks later, my father showed up at our house. What do you want?
6: Monty, I don't know what I'm going to do. I miss your mother.
5: You should have thought of that before.
6: Before what?
5: Before you killed her. It's your fault she's dead. She died slowly over the years because of you.
6: I guess you're right.
5: Get out of my house.
8: How could you do that to your father?
5: You have no idea what he's really like.
8: Oh, yes, I do. I've been living with you a few years.
5: Just what does that mean?
8: Oh, nothing.
5: Are you saying I'm like my father? Answer me when I talk!
8: Just look at yourself, Monty. Take a good, hard look at yourself.
5: I left and stayed out all night. When I came back, Judy was gone. I don't need anybody, I thought to myself. I went on a rampage of drink and drugs. Violence was a daily thing. It's a miracle I didn't die the night I set myself and my friend on fire with gasoline. I didn't care about anything or anyone. One night, I threw all my friends out of the house, put on my black suit that I wore to my mother's funeral, and started taking sleeping pills. I'll show them. They'll be sorry when they find me.
1: Monty's life would get far worse, as he'll tell us in a moment.
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5: I swallowed a few pills, then thought, well, who's going to miss you? I couldn't think of anyone who would care that I was gone. Why die if there's no one to mourn for you? So I threw myself back into the fast lane of drugs. If arrested, I got off. If hospitalized, I stole prescription pads so I could write myself the prescription I wanted. So I was a beast, and I looked like one. One day, my cousin and I went looking for Alex, who always had good hash.
10: Hey, guys, great to see you.
5: Hey, you must have scored big. Look at you, tailored pants and all.
10: Well, I found a better way to live.
5: Yeah?
10: The life provided for me by salvation through Jesus Christ.
5: I remember the days you lived in boxcars and hobo jungles. When did you make your score?
10: The score was made for me at Calvary almost 2,000 years ago when Jesus died for my sins. He'll do the same for you.
5: Who, me? What don't you like, the headband? The earring.
10: Nah, it's what's on the inside what matters, not on the outside. I've given my life to God, and I've let Him take over.
5: What? You've got religious, have you?
10: Yes, Monty. God is the most important thing in my life now.
5: You lost your marbles, man. Let's get out of here, Doug. I wondered about the change in Alex's life and the things he told me. Nothing I did turned out right. I worked as a miner until I tore some muscles using a jackhammer. As I sat idle during months of therapy, several times I stuck a gun in my mouth, but I couldn't pull the trigger. I went to Edmonton, where I was arrested for nearly killing a man I mugged for his money. I jumped bail and flew to Vancouver. Then I began drinking my way around Canada, running, always running, one step ahead of the law. My father's words rang in my ears, "You're no good." I set up a speed house in Sydney, but I was crazy with paranoia. I was trying to forget what I'd done, convinced that someone was out to get me. I'd beaten a neighborhood doper named Connie until she gave me some names just to stop the beating. Then I'd gone from bar to bar, hunting the guys and beating them with my fists until they were bloody and bruised. Later, I dropped Connie at the hospital and told her I'd kill her if she told anyone. I was wired on speed. I hadn't slept for 3 days.
3: Up against the wall.
5: What's going on?
3: Now, we have a search warrant and witnesses. Four people said you attacked them last night. You almost killed two of them. Yeah, those are bloodstains and hair. We have the evidence we need, Lewis. We've got you this time. You're going away for a long time, pal.
12: Get over there.
5: When all the charges started rolling in, they dragged me into court in leg irons. I was wanted all over Canada. Robbery with violence, probation violation, drug charges, assault causing bodily harm. None of the men would testify against me, and Connie wouldn't say much. I finally struck a deal and was sentenced to 2 years at the maximum security prison in Dorchester, New Brunswick. In prison, I worked out to gain strength, and I took college correspondence courses, but the hatred burned inside me. 3 times I was taken to court to face outstanding charges, and additional years were added to my sentence. When people stared at my leg irons, I lunged at them, growling viciously. One of my old girlfriends began visiting me, and we made plans for when I got out.
13: You still taking classes?
5: Yeah, English. I have to read parts of the Bible.
13: You? Where'd you get a Bible?
5: One of the guys snuck it into my cell one night. I told him he'd better not tell anyone or I was reading it. Some of those stories are interesting, though, like Samson and Delilah.
13: Whatever helps you get out of here.
5: Hey, I'm getting A's and B's, babe. If I can get accepted at the university, I can be paroled.
13: Hey, we'll get our own little place and get blasted every night, huh?
5: I have to stay in a halfway house and go to AA meetings.
13: Oh, this I gotta see. Oh, their meetings will never be the same.
5: She was right. When I was paroled, I went to a few meetings where I argued and disrupted things. I snuck out of the halfway house and spent nights with Maggie getting stoned. I thought I could control my drug habit, but one night, I found a wallet with a wad of money in it. For the first time in my life, I tried to return something, but lust won, and I kept the money to buy speed. When that was gone, I robbed a drugstore. All my rage and paranoia came back with a vengeance. I roughed up some guys at the halfway house, and before long, the Mounties captured me and threw me into the hole at the detention center. They took all my clothes, so I lay on the cold floor and thought of all the terrible things I'd done in my life. I was sure the Mounties would come and kill me. If I could just escape and call someone, but who? I thought about God. Was he real? God? I don't even know if you're out there or if you're real. I know you can't save me. I'm not worth it. But God, give me the strength to at least die like a man when they come to kill me. Don't let me beg for mercy. The next morning, a minister visited me.
14: Monty Lewis, I came here to tell you that Jesus Christ loves you and wants to forgive you for every sin you've ever committed.
5: What? Who are you?
14: A minister of reconciliation, saved by the grace of God provided when Jesus died for my sins and yours. You need to ask Jesus into your life right now as your Lord and Savior for the forgiveness of your sins.
5: I had some kind of experience last night with God. I don't understand what happened, but it's good enough for me.
14: Monty, Isaiah chapter 1, verse 18 says, "Come now and let us reason together, saith the Lord. Though your sins be as scarlet, they shall be white as snow. Though they be red as crimson, they shall be as wool." Experience that forgiveness now. It's the only way to completely have a new life. No one comes to the Father except through the Son, and Jesus Christ is the Son of God. Pray with me now, Monty. Lord Jesus, forgive me, a sinner.
5: Forgive my every sin and come into my heart and life and be my Lord and Savior. Give me the strength, Lord, to live daily for you. Give me the strength, Lord, to read your word, the Bible, to pray, to be obedient to your commandments, and to be the person you would have me to be. I love you and thank you. In Jesus' name, amen. And Lord, whatever you want me to do, I will do it.
15: Hey, Monty.
3: you over there?
5: Yeah, it's me, Jim.
3: Ain't it the pits being in jail, man? When we get out, let's score some dope and get blasted.
5: Listen, man, I don't know exactly what's happened to me, but I do know that Jesus has come into my life, and I'm done with all that stuff. I've had it.
3: What? All those drugs are blowing your mind, man. You're crazy.
5: Maybe for the first time in my life, I'm not. The drugs, the booze, the scores, it's all over for me. I wish there were time to tell you all the wonderful things that have happened to me since Jesus came into my life. While I finished my time in prison, God protected me from the temptation to return to my old drug habits. A Bible study and prayer group prepared me for life on the outside. Other believers took me into their home when I was released and helped me get a job. Then, I met and fell in love with Linda, and we made plans to be married.
15: You're going back to Cape Breton? What's wrong?

0: Then his lord, after that he had called him, said unto him, O thou wicked servant, I forgave thee all that debt, because thou desirest me. Shouldst not thou also have had compassion on thy fellow servant, even as I had pity on thee?
1: My father was very weak, but he recognized me. The next day, I remembered that mother always made clam chowder when he was sick, so I bought some, took it to the hospital, and fed him. Every day I took him special soup or broth, and he slowly gained strength. I also prayed that God would help me to forgive him and place love in my heart. One day, as I bathed and massaged him, I finally realized that I didn't hate him anymore. God's love and his words from that passage in Matthew had dissolved the years of hurt and hatred. Dad, I want you to know that I love you. And I want you to know that I'm sorry for every hurt, every disgrace I brought on your name. I'm asking you to forgive me. Will you forgive me?
2: Yes. I forgive you, Monty. And I love you. I'm sorry for those years of pain and heartache that I caused you and your mother. Will you forgive me?
1: Yes, I forgive you, Dad. We were both weeping as I leaned over and got my very first hug ever from my dad. He recovered and went home from the hospital, but he resisted my efforts to tell him about Christ. Linda and I were married, and not long after that, I reestablished contact with my two daughters. Then came the biggest test of all. Hello?
3: Monty? Monty, they took
1: what?
3: My car! Two men!
1: What?
3: They stopped me and I was...
1: Linda, calm down. You're not making any sense. Did your car break down?
3: No. These guys had a knife.
1: What?
3: They shot me.
1: Where are you? Are you okay? The men she had stopped to help with her car were car thieves who had already stabbed one man 14 times. Linda managed to escape and flag down a driver who took her to the police station. I was filled with rage all the more when she woke up at night screaming with nightmares. One night, I went out to hunt them and get even. God spoke to my heart, saying, "All the hurt and anger that you feel is what you caused others in the past." I wept and asked God to forgive me, and then I was able to forgive the men who hurt my wife. I continued to share Christ with my father by phone. Dad, remember the guy who held a knife on Linda?
3: Yes.
1: Well, today we went into Collins Bay Prison to share the gospel, and he was there. He received Christ as his Savior.
3: Oh, that's good, Monty.
1: Dad, wouldn't it be wonderful if you and Mother and Linda and I and the children could spend eternity together with God?
3: I pray sometimes. I say the Lord's Prayer.
1: Oh, that's a good prayer, but it won't get you into heaven. You have to admit that you're a sinner. Romans chapter 3, verse 23 says, "For all have sinned and come short of the glory of God."
3: Oh, I know that. I've been a sinner all my life.
1: You have to accept Christ into your life as Lord and Savior for the forgiveness of all your sins. Would you like to do that, Dad?
3: Monty, I believe I would.
1: Not long after that, Father went home to the Lord, whose forgiveness he received that day. God saved me in 1977, and I've been serving him ever since. Today, I'm a prison chaplain in Canada. As Isaiah chapter 61, verse 1 says, "The Spirit of the Lord God is upon me, because the Lord hath anointed me to preach good tidings unto the meek. He hath sent me to bind up the brokenhearted, to proclaim liberty to the captives, and the opening of the prison to them that are bound."
4: If you desire a personal relationship with Jesus Christ, or would like to speak to someone about this most important matter, we encourage

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1: 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Sound, Nick Aloisio. Engineer, Ed Webb. Script, Kenitha Gabler. And I'm Bob O'Donnell.
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